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1: I just don't understand how some things have come into being.
2: Okay.
1: And one of those things are these food eating contests for 4th of July.
2: Yes. That
1: Why?
2: Is such a good question.
1: Why do we do this?
2: I mean, I have no idea. I know that we, you know, we do the 4th of July cookout. We do our Independence Day picnic, maybe.
1: That sounds pleasurable.
2: And but maybe, I don't know, years ago, Uncle Dan overate.
1: Yeah.
2: And it became an annual thing. He was at the cookout.
1: Yeah.
2: And somebody
1: said. And then Chuck wanted to get in on it. Chuck was like, Chuck said, Dan overate last year. I think I'll overeat this year, too.
2: Bet I can eat more than him.
1: And then Bob's like, well, now that Dan and Chuck are in on it, I've got to get on this.
2: And the next thing you know, you've got Joey Chestnut
1: yes.
2: standing on stage with his hands over his head. I don't know.
1: I don't like this.

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1: It's the best news ever with Chad Mitchell.
2: You are going to love this story about someone from the greatest generation. His name is Anthony, and he's got quite the story. He was actually born on the 4th of July back in the year 1926, and he dropped out of high school when he was only 16 years old to support his family during the Great Depression. Then he enlisted in the Army and actually fought in the Battle of the Bulge. And if you've ever seen any of the documentaries or you know anything about the Battle of the Bulge, talk about rough. And after all that, he eventually got his GED, but he never got an actual diploma. So his family made it all happen last week. They got his high school, which is still there. His high school held a graduation ceremony for him.
3: And I'm very proud for my military service I was in, and I wish I could have stayed in longer.
2: How about that? He wanted to serve more. Wow. 98 years old. So much to love about Anthony's story, and that's what I call the best news ever.
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0: thanks for spending your evening with Kevin and Amy on Uplifting Star 99.1.
1: Yeah, I was thinking about this yesterday. See if this makes any sense. The art of communication is super important, but you don't really get how important it is until you need to communicate something and no communication is possible.
2: And
1: the reason this came up, we have a cat that loves to be outside, loves it.
2: Oh.
1: But it won't stay in the backyard. It hops the fence and it's gone for hours.
2: Yeah.
1: Sometimes it doesn't come back until after dark. And so that's not real safe. And so we just don't let it outside. It will sit and stare out the French door we have.
2: Yeah.
1: And just
2: sort of longingly,
1: wistfully mourn out loud.
2: Yeah.
1: And, you know, I want to say, if you would just stay in the backyard, you could be out all day.
2: I wonder.
1: But of course, no communication is possible.
2: I wonder if your cat has been thinking, I really wish that communication was possible with my human so that I could explain that I need my freedom. Yeah.
1: If only.

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1: Hey, this is Randy James from Hopeful. We wrote Everything Is Better as a reminder that no matter what you're walking through, the storms, the chaos, the struggles, there's real hope because of Jesus. This song is a picture of what life

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1: Randy Phillips is, of course, a member of Phillips, Craig & Dean, but also a pastor. And we don't have to be pastors to value wisdom. And Randy, I wondered if somebody had shared wisdom with you that maybe it was something you could pass along.
2: One is a timeless truth that my paternal grandmother taught me. Her name was Lily May. I named my daughter Lily Pearl, but her name was Lily May. She's just old school, tough French woman, Louisiana. But she had a lot of wisdom, just homespun wisdom.
1: Yeah.
2: And she gave me this phrase that has been in my head forever, that has helped me deal with so many difficult people. Run into a lot of difficult people in pastoring and in just in life. She said, remember this, everybody's a little bit pitiful. Everybody's a little bit pitiful. So
3: yeah.
2: If you could just kind of remember, like, where is this anger coming from that's being vented towards you? Where is this sarcasm? Where's this difficulty? Why can't we just get along? What is the trouble here? There's something back in there, in that person and in yourself, just a little bit pitiful.
3: Yeah, I'm thinking about that. I think I am a little bit pitiful too.
2: Sometimes I just, when somebody's really getting after me about something, that Lily May thought just bubbles up to my mind. Ain't that pitiful?
3: Wisdom.
2: Ain't they pitiful?
3: Yes.

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1: The 4th of July holiday has to be one of the toughest holidays to clean up after.
2: Oh, I agree. Maybe that and Christmas too.
1: Well, my wife Tammy and I got into this discussion. Yeah. And so she thought Christmas. I wondered if it was 4th of July, especially outside.
2: And
1: everybody tends to congregate outside. There are the fireworks, and our neighborhood just went crazy.
2: Yes.
1: And so you got the litter from all the fireworks.
2: So what's the solution? What's the solution to this exactly?
1: See, that's me. I'm blank.
2: I don't know.
1: Okay. Here's an idea. Maybe have your celebration at someone else's house.
2: That is brilliant.
1: Could that do it?
2: No, I mean, it doesn't seem nice, but yes.
1: Yeah, right.
3: Hey, friends, it's Sherry. 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
3: Cooking. 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Recipes have steps. 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They have this. It has to go in this order. And it sets your brain into a place of patterns and then remembering and then doing and then executing in order.
2: Okay, I love that. 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
2: Waking up in the morning of the 4th.
3: Mm-hmm.
2: You know, my husband, he got up before everybody else. He was going to have a peaceful few minutes before everybody else got up, have
3: sure.
2: some coffee.
3: Yeah.
2: But when I all of a sudden I started to hear him grumbling and making noise. And anyway, I go out to see what happened. And it turns out our dogs, Wallace and Daisy, apparently they had their own fireworks going on all night long.
3: You mean, so like, they made messes?
2: Yeah, yes, yes, and yes.
3: Uh-oh.
2: And here we are.
3: That's no good.
2: Wallace needs a bath. Daisy needs a bath. The whole house needs disinfecting. It was just, apparently they had gotten into something that upset their tummies.
3: Oh, no.
2: And it was bad. It was really bad.
3: You know, I've heard somebody say this, and apparently now it's true.
2: Uh-huh.
3: 4th of July holiday is the hardest one to clean up after.
2: It really is.
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1: I don't know if you've ever lost a good friend. I never had until my friend Charlie passed away a couple of years ago. And honestly, I'd never thought about how I would react to that. I still miss him. And there are days when I just want to pick up the phone and call Charlie. He was very special to our family, special to our kids. They called him Uncle Charlie. He was a lifetime law enforcement guy. When our troops were in Iraq and Afghanistan, he quit his job. He felt like he wanted to do his part, and he became a military contractor.
2: Oh, my goodness.
1: In Iraq. Was injured there and kind of ended his career. But just a special guy. A lot of wisdom. Country boy. Grew up in Georgia and Tennessee. Rooted for the Tennessee Vols. And one of the things that stands out in my mind about Charlie, I just saw something his kids posted online that yesterday would have been his wedding anniversary. I think 45 years.
2: Okay.
1: He always spoke so highly of his wife. He called her Miss Carrie. And, you know, one of the things that stood out about him, I don't know if you've ever been around a group of guys talking about their wives, and there'll be some lighthearted, I'd love to go golf with you, but you know my wife, she doesn't like me to have any fun. And you know,
2: the old ball and chain.
1: Kind of that. Yeah, it's said in jest, but he never did any of that. No. Always spoke with admiration and, you know, just talked about how lucky he was. He'd look at me and he'd say, boy, you and I sure married above our pay grade. We sure got lucky.
2: Wow. You know, I was just thinking about that. The idea of always putting yourself around people who make you better. Mm-hmm. He's a great example of that.
1: I miss him.

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2: I happened to come across something that was a friendly reminder.
3: Mm-hmm.
2: It says a friendly 4th of July reminder specifically. Absolutely no one is going to watch the video of fireworks you recorded on your phone.
3: Now, hold on. Hold on.
2: Yeah.
3: That's not true. I post mine on social media.
2: I didn't say you don't post it. I said nobody's going to watch it.
3: But it's right there.
2: Yeah. Yeah.
3: On yet Facebook. Instagram.
2: We still record it and we still post it. But yeah, nobody's going to watch it.
3: I don't believe it.

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3: Your kids go through certain stages. All the different ones collectively, it's what makes all the memories and just like gives you these little soft places in your heart for them. And one of those areas is gifting when it comes to gifting. They're dealing with limited funds. And so a lot of times it's more gifts from the heart and thoughtful things. And I've got to say, those are the most special kind.
4: Sure.
3: And we can take such a lesson from our own kids in that area. I got to tell you something has changed though. Our daughter Della, she gave me a gift and it was a pajama set. Like a little top and the bottoms and I really like they're soft, they're comfy. It fits.
4: So you like
3: she got
4: them.
3: Me the right size. Yes, I love them. It's just I feel like we've crossed over something though.
4: You've passed a line where a few years ago she might have gotten you something in her favorite cartoon character.
3: Yes.
4: And now it's something a little more adult. But maybe it's too adult. Maybe you're not ready yet. Maybe give them back to her and say, sweetheart, when you turn 20, give me these then.
3: I don't know. I don't know. They're awfully comfy now, though.
5: 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And it opened hearts and minds as 20,000 Bible studies were completed through the Jesus Table. 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
1: Something to build on. To be set aside is to be rejected. To be set apart is to be given an assignment that requires preparation. Embrace the preparation. And remember, you are set apart.

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2: One decision could change a life, change what the future looks like. I was just thinking about that when I heard the story about this guy. His name's Kelly Wright. He's a journalist. He's very, very successful guy. And he shares a story about how he got his start.
3: Her mother says, "We're going to fly you to Nebraska to have an abortion." And at that time, this young 16-year-old girl says, "Not going to happen. God is telling me this is the only child I'll ever have biologically." And then 5 days after her 17th birthday, that child was born. That child is me.
4: Wow.
3: And that's my beginning. And my mother, who dreamed of becoming a psychiatrist, she was brilliant, very precocious, very intelligent, abandoned her dreams to fulfill mine. And raised me to the best of her ability. To help me become who I am today.
2: Yeah, and he's very successful today.
4: Because of that one right decision.
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2: Hold on.
3: What's wrong?
2: Hold on. Wait a second. What is... Wait. Hold on. What is... What is this?
3: What is it? Oh.
2: All my screens are all like a completely different configuration. What just happened?
3: Well, that's kind of fun when things are a little different, not the same.
2: You know, sometimes you just get tired of the same old, right? And
3: your screen has so many colors. There's so many colors.
2: It's going on.
3: Wow.
2: Oh, you know what? I understand now. Uh-huh. I think there must have been an update.
3: Okay.
2: Which improves our lives. You know, anytime they update our computers.
3: Is that always the case?
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2: America's top divorce attorney. Mm-hmm. His name's James Saxton. And I can't imagine being in that, like, that's your job. It's your job.
3: Yeah, there are a lot of areas of law.
2: Ooh.
3: I mean, you picked that one?
2: Oh, my goodness. Something really got my attention about this guy. He's doing this podcast. It's called Diary of a CEO. And he had this to say about finding the one.
4: If you've ever met someone who is happily married over a long period of time, you won the lottery. Like, life is terrifying. And it's brutal. And it ends. It invariably ends. We're all going to die. Like, we're playing a game you can't win to the utmost. And to me, to have a partner in that, someone who you can hold their hand and go, you know, when you're scared, I'll be here for you. And when I'm scared, you'll be here for me. And you'll help me see my blind spots and I'll help you see yours. And let's just do this thing. We'll never be alone. Like, what a gorgeous thought that is. What a beautiful thought that is. What a worthy pursuit that is.
2: And that's coming from somebody who sees the ugly side.
3: Yeah, I mean,
2: of this.
3: How conflicted he must be.
2: Yeah.
3: You think about, like, I would only speculate, how many divorces has he finalized? And yet he's a man who clearly sees the beauty in marriage,
2: value
3: in it.
2: Yeah, I'm kind of curious, though, if he were to say that, and maybe he has, during the time of maybe he is, you know, trying to orchestrate this divorce.
3: Might someone change their mind?
2: Maybe he saved a couple of marriages.
3: Maybe.

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2: It was the kind of fireworks display that if you were in attendance, that you dream of. You know, went on forever. A lot of bang for the buck. Problem was, my wife and I were in bed trying to sleep, and this display was happening just a couple of houses down, roughly 10 or so, and it just went on and on and on. I mean, they went all out.
3: Well, just when you think that was the finale, and then you realize, oh, wait, no, that wasn't the finale yet.
2: You're right. There'd be a pause, and then pop, pop, pop, boom, boom, boom, boom, boom, boom. And so finally I got up. We've got a noise machine, one of these white noise machines, and so I turned it on high.
3: Yeah.
2: To try and drown it out. It really didn't work all that well.
3: Yeah.
2: And just as I thought, okay, it's drowning it out enough that I think I can go to sleep, that's when the finale hit.
3: Oh.
2: And the finale went on. I don't know what these people spent.
3: Yeah.
2: But, oh my goodness.
3: Like, it was like the city said, hey, we have some leftover fireworks from last year that we didn't use all of them. So we're gonna give them to your neighbor.
2: Professional grade shells.
3: Well, yeah.
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5: And the belief was that you were to be submissive to authority over you unless that authority usurped the higher law. And they believe that's what occurred, and you see that in the language of the Declaration of Independence. And that really was the motivation throughout the Revolutionary War.
6: This is Focus on the Family with Jim Daly. We're looking forward to celebrating our nation's 250th anniversary this weekend, and to commemorate this really foundational moment in our country's history, we're joined today by historian Rod Gregg, who shares about the incredible faith of George Washington and other leaders in the Revolutionary War. Thanks for joining us. I'm John Fuller.
2: John, I love reflecting on how God's hand of providence has been on this nation from the very beginning. And Independence Day is a great time for us to remember all that he's done for this country. Of course, we know that George Washington and the members of the Continental Congress we're fallible people. We are all fallible. We're all sinners saved by grace, and we get that. But God certainly used their faith and courage in extraordinary ways, and we can learn a lot from them. Our guest today is historian Rod Gregg, as you've mentioned, and he's dedicated a lot of his time studying the Revolutionary War and the faith of the founders, and I'm looking forward to this discussion.
6: I am too. Rod is an award-winning author of more than 20 books. He has spoken at many, many different venues. He's been on national TV shows, sharing from his wealth of expertise. He and his wife have 7 children and 14 grandchildren.
2: Rod, welcome back.
5: Thank you. Good to be here.
2: So good to have you. Tell me, in your words, why is it important for us to talk about George Washington's faith and the influence that he had on the American Revolution? So often in today's, you know, lexicon, when we raise a founding father, good point, people jump on all the bad points. But what was so unique about Washington and his commitment?
5: Well, to me, I think what's distinctive about him the most in terms of faith is that he was really representative, in the sense that he was motivated and directed by his personal faith, and that was really typical of what it was like in colonial America. The Judeo-Christian worldview was really the bedrock foundation, and it really affected everything: American law, culture, government. And Washington really was more typical of his day and then you would think that you'd see in any other era.
2: He seemed to express in his writings and his diary, etc., just how much faith meant to the country, and that the events of the Revolution were evidence of why all Americans should have faith. And in fact, he said this in one of those writings: "I am sure there never was a people who had more reason to acknowledge a divine interposition in their affairs than those of the United States. And I should be pained to believe that they have forgotten that agency which was so often manifested during our Revolution." I mean, that's pretty straightforward, right?
5: Right, and he uses the phrase throughout his writings, which were voluminous, the hand of providence, by the hand of providence, through the hand of providence, the interpositioning of providence. He used that a lot, and that's where the title in the book comes from. But Washington was a very reserved man. He was a low church Anglican, and he really was one, his family said, who wanted to express his faith more by action than by words, although he wrote a lot and expressed a lot of his faith in his writings. In his leadership during the Revolutionary War as general and as commanding general of the Continental Army and all the armies, his particular army that he led himself, he encouraged his troops to follow what he called the character of a Christian in their their duties. He was very serious about appointing chaplains and chaplains who were serious about their faith. He took a position that after defeats, he would call for a time of reflection and worship and repentance. And what you saw there was in Washington's influence and how he made sure that his troops treated loyalists that were near his army. He treated them respectfully and did not mistreat them. And that really attracted them to the Patriot cause, particularly in contrast to the British, who so often would fall into this harsh, brutal form of warfare that kind of moved people away from them. And when you look at the population, Americans at the time of the Revolution, it was really much thirds, a third patriot, a third loyalist, and a third not sure which way to go. And that third really made a difference. And because of the, in many ways, I think the conduct of the British, conduct of Washington's army in contrast, that third moved over to the Patriot side, and that made a big difference.
2: Yeah, I'm sure. You know, Washington often referred to Providence as playing a key role. And, you know, sometimes historians debate, you know, were they people of true faith, a Christian faith, or people of just a greater God, you know, not really narrowing it to to Jesus, basically. Speak to Washington's understanding that way, and the language of the day when they talk about providence and divinity and a great God, they're still pointing to the God that we believe in today.
5: Right, the God of the Bible. And Washington's family were insistent that his faith was genuine and deep and serious. He not only provided leadership in his church, but in the community. He would privately fast at times. And his faith, all the evidence shows to it being genuine. And he spoke often of providence of God working in this time of revolution. When he resigned his commission at the end of the war, before Congress, it was a very moving, dramatic scene, a lot of tears. Washington, who was very stoic about things like that, really struggled to keep his feelings in, but he made the point of saying again that the American victory and independence came from what he called the interposition of providence, and also that he trusted the future of this new nation in the hands of God.
2: When you look at Yorktown as an example of that providence, as he saw it, what happened in Yorktown in the battle, and how did Washington translate that as a divine intervention?
5: Well, you really have a situation of the proverbial David and Goliath, with the Americans and facing the strongest military force on the face of the earth at the time. And European leaders didn't expect this revolution to last very long, and there are many times where they thought, well, now it's over. 1777, the British captured Philadelphia, the capital, and occupied it, and European leaders thought, well, that's all over. And so you see that throughout the war, and it really is remarkable. And we can't know how that happened, but Washington was certain that it was Providence that was intervening. And at Yorktown, Washington's army was in New York, surrounding the British. It had gone from a point where the British really controlled everything to a point where the British were on the defensive. And the French sent a French army to bolster Washington's troops. And then he learned they were sending the French Navy. And Washington and the French army made this rapid, remarkable march from New York to Virginia, aided by the French Navy, and bottled up the army. The British had already, a few years earlier, at the Battle of Saratoga, lost an army of 6,000 troops to the Americans, and here they were now losing an army of 7,000. They were surrounded, they were under siege, and they had to surrender. And so you see this again and again, this David-Goliath thing and this turnaround in the war that really was remarkable. But at the base of all that was really the American worldview. And the American worldview was Judeo-Christian, the biblical worldview. It affected and shaped everything in the way that Americans thought and acted and responded to all of this. And so it's a remarkable revolution when you think about it in contrast, say, to the French Revolution that occurred at the same time, where it was really a bloody revolution against all authority, even Christianity. But The American Revolution was a revolution of law, in the fact that Americans believe that Parliament, and later they believed the king as well, were usurping God-given or inalienable rights. And so it's no accident the Declaration of Independence said that all men are created equal and endowed by their creator with certain inalienable God-given rights, including life, liberty, and the pursuit of happiness. That's what they were motivated to fight for, not taxes, but that.
2: Let me ask you in that regard, when you look at freedom of religion, which seems to be under assault today, it's like we've forgotten our way and what our founding was about. Where did the freedom of religion originate, and why do we often refer to that as the most core freedom?
5: Well, the founding of the 13 English colonies occurred in a remarkable time and place in the wake of what was called the English Reformation, where there was an explosion of faith in England that spread across the nation in a great revival. And in that time and place, at that moment in time, a very narrow moment, that's when the English people spilled into the American colonies. And you had a real diversity of faith. You had the Puritans in New England, the Baptists in Rhode Island, the Dutch Reformed in New York. You had the Quakers in Pennsylvania, the Presbyterians in New Jersey and Delaware, and the Catholics in Maryland. You had Jewish communities in New York, Philadelphia, and Charleston, and then you had the Anglicans in Virginia, the Carolinas, and Georgia. So a lot of diversity, but all people of the book. Hmm. And so that was the foundation of American culture and law and government. And so when this revolution occurred, it really was a revolution of law, where the American people believed that through a series of actions, the British Parliament and later the King were attempting to usurp what was known then as the higher law. And the belief was that you were to be submissive to authority over you unless that authority usurped the higher law. And they believe that's what occurred, and you see that in the language of the Declaration of Independence. And that really was the motivation throughout the Revolutionary War.
6: That's Rod Gregg, and today we're talking with him about how the Christian faith shaped the founding of our nation. His book is called By the Hand of Providence, and we've got copies here at the ministry. Stop by focusonthefamily.com/broadcast to learn more.
2: You know, Rod, you mentioned the book, Washington's Perspective on America's Sacred Calling as a Nation, and I want you to elaborate on that. But also, when you look at that idea of exceptionalism, I think this kind of fits in that area where there seems to be the founding of this country, the Revolutionary War. There is a spiritual overtone to it all. And again, while I've traveled, people have said America has stood as that beacon of freedom. If we lose America, we lose everything, because we try imperfectly to stand in that position of freedom through all different kinds of administrations and philosophies and beliefs. But I think at the core, America has always stood for that idea of freedom, democracy, etc., imperfectly as it does. But speak to that understanding that Washington seemed to have already, that this was an exceptional nation because of its connection to God, and then its future was pretty bright if we stood on the right values.
5: Well, and that is how, there's a good summary of what he believed, but again, he was really representative of the general worldview of the American people. And when you look at the Continental Congress, like you look at the American people at that time, you saw, in terms of faith, you saw those who had little or none. You had the nominal, and you had the people who were of strong faith. But aside from where they were personally, there was this underlying foundation, this Judeo-Christian worldview, and those values and those principles. John Adams said, again, about those signers and those who drafted the Declaration of Independence, and he said that beautiful group of young men were united only by one thing, and that was, quote, the general principles of Christianity. So if you look at how, for instance, Congress provided leadership for that drive for independence and that drive for freedom, Congress throughout the war, twice a year, called for days of prayer, fasting, and humiliation. That was what they called it. They actually had audacity after some defeats to call on American people to repent of their sins. And after victories, they would call for times of worship. When they wanted to put out a message to the American people, they would send it to two places, and this included the Declaration of Independence. They would send it to newspapers, and they would send it to the churches. And that's why it's a document that's really laced with the language of faith throughout that. And if you think about it, you know, the U.S. Constitution's a rule book. Rule books don't have philosophy in them. They're the rules. The mission statement for America was the Declaration of Independence. So the Declaration of Independence gave you the mission statement, the why, the motivation, the explanation, and then the Constitution is the rule book.
2: Yeah, that is really good to think of it that way. Rod, we have to talk about, you know, the national sin, slavery, and what was going on at the time. And so often today, we place our current cultural perspective, our modern glasses, on the view of those then. Although I do like Shelby Steele, who I interviewed, and Shelby said he's an African-American. I think he operates out of Stanford University. But one of the things that he said is people need to understand that the founding fathers, although they didn't do away with slavery at the time, they wrote the document that would quickly, compared to how long slavery had been in play. I think he said it was a 3,000-year-old industry that started in Africa, certainly was used around the world for an economic engine. We get all that. But he said, if you think about it, the founding fathers created a document that you quoted a moment ago about all men being created equal, that within 80, 90 years, it would result in the Emancipation Proclamation, what Abraham Lincoln would do. So they took a 3,000-year-old industry, created a document that could illuminate people at the right time with the right leadership to end it. And that's kind of part of our history, too. But speak to that idea that everything the founding fathers believed is nullified because they didn't attack slavery at the time, even though George Washington wrote about the growing concern he had about it.
5: Well, first of all, you have to acknowledge and understand, come from a point of view that's reality, that slavery was the great American tragedy. That often the way the government treated Native American peoples, great American tragedy. And yet, at the same time, there was this great debate about slavery with the founders at the time of the Declaration of Independence, and Jefferson's original draft was stronger about it, language that was taken out. And the big concern was, politically, that they felt like that it was so narrow of a vote to be able to pass this Declaration of Independence, and it really was narrow, because it had to be unanimous. Because you couldn't have some colonies that were in, some colonies were out. And so the big debate was that finally they decided, after dealing with slavery, that they couldn't fix it. So they kicked the can down the road, because they felt like that they had to have the Declaration of Independence, they had to have a nation, and then it could be addressed. So then it came up again during the Constitution, and it still was not properly addressed, and the can was kicked down the road again. But even with all that imperfection, even with how that all turned out, still the forward motion was put in place, that it would be such hypocrisy to say in your mission statement that all men are created equal by their Creator, and yet have such inequality with slavery. And so once that document became the mission statement of this new nation and was expressed through law, through the Constitution, it was like the clock was ticking on the death of slavery.
2: Yeah. I mean, and that, you know, it is a scourge. It's horrific what took place. You don't want to minimize that. But like any nation, you hopefully continue to grow in a positive direction, in a good biblical direction, which I think when you look at the arc of history in the U.S., that's certainly, I think, the experience. And many people are coming to that same conclusion, including Shelby Steele, who just says, we are so much closer than we were 40 years ago, 60 years ago. So that continual progress is the key even though it's imperfect. Rod, let me ask you, we have the privilege of celebrating our freedom in America today, largely because of what these people did back then. How did George Washington and the Founding Fathers celebrate their freedom right after their victory over the British?
5: Well, for all purposes, the Revolutionary War ended in 1781 with the victory at Yorktown. But it took another almost 2 years or to work out all the details and come to a treaty at the Treaty of Paris. Washington's reaction was to call for a worship service. Congress did the same thing. Congress called for, on these days of prayer and fasting, the Continental Congress observed those on typically by assembling together and then marching as a unit to a church in Philadelphia. And in some cases, twice at least, they went to two different churches for two different worship services. And that's how they reacted to the victory. There was this widespread celebration. On July 4th, they released the Declaration of Independence. But Jefferson, Adams, the founders, they thought the Great Party Day would be on the 2nd. And Adams said, in fact, he wrote a letter to his wife and said that, you know, from now on, July the 2nd will be a day of celebration, of fireworks, of worship services, of great and glad celebration on the 2nd.
2: Yeah. You know, on this day, we're celebrating this. This is why we had you here, to talk about the founding of America, all of its goodness and all of its imperfection. And I think this will be a little bit of an unfair question, but you're the historian. So if we could slap the Jurassic Park idea onto the Founding Fathers and somehow we could revive them to come back today, and they look at America and they look at where we're at, what do you think their reaction would be?
5: Well, I would say that, and I've thought about that, I would say that, and I'm getting in the ground of speculation here, but I would say, first of all, that they would be impressed at the scope and measure of America. They would be impressed to a point with technology. I think they would have a lot to grieve about. I think they would grieve a lot about America and where it is today in terms of its shift in the worldview. Because and this is really central to everything that you're addressing, I believe, but the great influential and underreported story of our generation, to me as a historian, is the shift in the worldview in the Western culture and in America in particular. You know, everybody has a worldview. It's how you look at life. It's how you view the world. It's your core values. And the traditional historic Western civilization worldview and the American worldview was the Judeo-Christian worldview, the biblical worldview. And in the late 20th century, there became a shift from this worldview, the Judeo-Christian worldview, holding a view that God is the authority over everything and that God should be the central focus of everything. And the shift over to a view that humanity is the authority over everything and humanity should be the focus of everything. Now, that is a phenomenal shift that has a remarkable impact and cannot do anything but that.
2: I think in that context, then, right at the end here, what do churches do? Churches played a vital role, as you've pointed out, in the Revolutionary War. Clergy led people in their theological understanding of what was right and wrong. What about today? How do we apply those principles to our situation today? How do we assess our situation and then act accordingly?
5: Yeah. How should we then live? Hmm. I would say that we have to remember that it is a difficult time for people of faith, and particularly for Christians who are called on to remain steadfast in the faith and in the truth of Scripture, and that at the same time becoming the unpopular minority. And also having to show the love of Christ and wanting to show the love of Christ. But I would just say that from a point of view of history, that you see throughout history that the church has flourished under duress. Mm. So I would say that if we feel pressure as Christians today, and I'm speaking as personally now as a Christian, not as a historian, but I think we feel that pressure, we have to realize that this is not new for Christianity. This is what we've enjoyed as Christians here in this culture over the life of our nation has been really unique. And it's not typical of what Christians have faced. And yet we see that the church of Christ has flourished throughout the ages.
2: It's a great reminder. And I think of those scriptures, fear not, be anxious for nothing. I mean, if we as believers believe, I think we should have a sense that God knows what he's doing and he's going to unroll this according to his plan. And, you know, I think we need to be projecting the very things the founding fathers talked about in terms of a sense of faith, religious freedom, the core beliefs of the Judeo-Christian perspective.

0: And then the Lord turns it around. And the thing standing in the floor of the Colosseum today is what? Oh, a cross. The cross of Christ. Isn't that interesting? Rod, this has been great. Thank you for the conversation. Thanks for re-educating us on what the Founding Fathers, particularly George Washington, was about, what this nation was founded upon, the principles that it was founded upon, and the reminder of how do we get back there and concentrate on the core things. Fear not, be anxious for nothing, and love your neighbor and love God. And I think you've got the ingredients there for a truly continued great nation. Thanks for being with us.
1: My pleasure.
0: And if you want a copy of this great book, By the Hand of Providence, get in touch with us and we will send it to you for a gift of any amount. If you can make a monthly commitment like Gene and I do and Dina and John do.
2: We are monthly contributors.
0: Yeah, that's a great way to do it. We'll send you a copy as our way of saying thank you. If it's a one-time gift, we'll do the same. We'll send a copy of the book for you. And it's just a great way to do ministry together.
2: Yeah, donate today and make a generous contribution as you can, and we'll send that book to you by the hand of Providence. 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
2: Hey, I'm David Leonard. I wrote this song in a season where I was asking myself if I was really living the life God called me to live. Not the life that looks successful on the outside, but the one that's faithful on the inside. It came from the deep desire I think we all carry to stand before the Father one day and hear the words, "Well done." This song is for anyone who's trying to stay on the path. Even when it's hard, anyone choosing faith over fear, obedience over comfort. And my hope is that it reminds you that every step of faith matters, and God sees it all.

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0: of man, and I got to witness with him. He was a proclaimed Muslim. By the end of it, I asked him, I said, are you okay? You seem like you're in your emotions. And he said, I feel something. And I got to watch the Holy Spirit work in the seed planet that day. And I just pray he gets saved, and I pray he's listening to the same radio station I'm listening to.
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3: 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I get this revelation that this is a way of giving spiritual food to others. 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
1: There's a Bible full of history of the ways that God showed up for his people. Just when you thought all odds were stacked against you, he shows up and does miracles. You know, there's so many instances in my life where I can look back and say, he really has never, ever failed me. And it's funny because when you get in a situation and it's not looking so good, it's so easy for us to freak out and just say, God, where are you? Have you forgotten about me? This song, Ain't No Way, is just all about that declaration. There's no way you're gonna let me down. You've been there for me time and time again. As I look back over my life, there's not one time that you failed me, and you're gonna show up for me now.

0: We're proud to present Enchanted Evening, a daddy-daughter dance. A once-in-a-lifetime evening of fun, food, and dancing for dads and their daughters. Nothing compares to the special bond between a father and daughter. Dads and father-like figures play a crucial role in empowering a daughter to become the woman that God has called her to be. 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

0: present Enchanted Evening, a daddy-daughter dance. A once-in-a-lifetime evening of fun, food, and dancing for dads and their daughters. Nothing compares to the special bond between a father and daughter. Dads and father-like figures play a crucial role in empowering a daughter to become the woman that God has called her to be. 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
1: Hey, this is Micah Tyler. I want to be perfect. I look around at the people next to me. I look on social media and over again, I see this perfect picture of someone's life. And I think to myself, God, when other people are brave, all I see is fear in my life. And then I remember that it's God's perfect love that casts out that fear. I feel like every time that I make a turn, it is heading down another broken road when I remember that God has a perfect plan for my life. See, at the end of the day, when we throw up our hands and we confess the places that we fall short, that's when God's perfect love shows up and loves us perfectly.

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0: We're proud to present Enchanted Evening, a daddy-daughter dance. 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Nothing compares to the special bond between a father and daughter. 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

0: We're proud to present Enchanted Evening, a daddy-daughter dance. 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Nothing compares to the special bond between a father and daughter. 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
1: Hey, this is Randy James from Hopeful. We wrote Everything Is Better as a reminder that no matter what you're walking through, the storms, the chaos, the struggles, there's real hope because of Jesus. This song is a picture of what life looks like when you're living in the center.

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1: Hey, this is Chris with Stars Go Dim. And I don't know if you've ever been in a point in your life when you can look back and just say, without God, I don't know where I would be. And the only thing that you can do is look back and praise God for it. That's what my new song, Holy, is all about. It's about just looking at God and understanding how much He's done for you and knowing that the only thing that you can do is give Him the highest praise, which is holy, holy, holy, the thing we're all going to be singing at some point, just giving our worship

0: We're proud to present Enchanted Evening, a daddy-daughter dance. 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
2: 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And I was like, oh, I forgot about that. 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Now I'm all stressed out. My dogs don't care about fireworks, but I'm a little stressed, not going to lie.
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0: 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I keep falling off.
1: 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He's joking, I think. 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
2: So what do you know about this trad wife fad? I don't even know if you call it a fad. What do you call it?
3: Trend?
2: Okay, that'll work.
3: I don't know. I keep seeing it all over Instagram. They're like in very pretty dresses and they make everything from scratch. And I am not a great cook or baker, so it's not for me.
2: Well, the bigger vision of this is it's like wives are going back to this traditional, quote unquote, like 50s, like June Cleaver for all you dinosaurs. And, you know, she stays at home. She bakes. She sews. She takes care of the kids and takes care of the husband and everything else. I honestly believe, and I read this in an article, that this is the result of exhaustion. For decades, we put it on women's shoulders, rightly so. You can do anything. You can do anything you put your mind to.
3: Right.
2: Have a career, take care of the kids, have a strong marriage, have a great faith-based marriage. But the reality is, man, that's exhausting. And the pressure that, one, you put on yourself, and two, society puts upon you. You're going, trad wife? Yeah, give me the pearls and the high heels. I'll go vacuum.
3: Yeah, I don't know. It's a lot. I mean, do what you want to do, right? I feel like for me, I just want the balance. I like that my husband cooks, so like we take turns cooking.
2: But what I'm curious about is, ladies, have you been able to kind of dial it back and go to that trad wife lifestyle? And how's it working out for you?
3: Okay, fill us in on the DJ Hangout on Facebook.
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1: You're completely covered today. Here's your positive thought. God goes before you. He goes behind you. He walks alongside of you. You are completely covered.
2: I want to dance like David. I want a faith like Paul. I want to sing like Silas tearing down the prison walls. I want to face that fire.

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1: Hey, I'm David Leonard. I wrote this song in a season where I was asking myself if I was really living the life God called me to live. Not the life that looks successful on the outside, but the one that's faithful on the inside. It came from the deep desire I think we all carry to stand before the Father one day and hear the words, "Well done." This song is for anyone who's trying to stay on the path, even when it's hard. Anyone choosing faith over fear, obedience over comfort. And my hope is that it reminds you that every step of faith matters, and God sees it all.

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2: It goes without saying that we are being bombarded every day with negative news and information stories, right?
3: Mm-hmm.
2: So how about a couple of things that are positive and super cool that we can feel good about?
3: Amen. Let's do it.
2: Have you ever been to Africa?
3: No.
2: The efforts of Christian ministries is paying off. A recent report came out of Africa that life expectancy has increased 10 years.
3: Oh.
2: In the past decade or so.
3: Wow.
2: Isn't that incredible?
3: That is.
2: How do you feel about electric cars?
3: Sounds great to me. I don't own one yet.
2: Electric cars are saving lives in a way you would not expect.
3: What do you mean?
2: Recent report out of China says that pollution-related deaths have been reduced by over 250,000 in the past couple of years.
3: Oh, because all the emissions, and especially like China's so densely populated.
2: Right, right.
3: Wow.
2: Right, right. Here is something very positive about AI.
3: Okay.
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1: A question to all of you, Kristen, who are always capable of seeing the positive spiritual side of things. Is that something you learned, or was it a gift at birth?
2: Oh, I feel like it might be both, because I like to think positive. It's how I survive.
1: Mm-hmm.
2: I don't function well in the negative. So I've always had to find the positive. Like, that's how God made me. But then when I found Jesus, I was like, oh, well, God brings so much positive into our lives. It became easier to find the positive when I pointed it back to God. Oh, here I am doing it again. But I know that God has good plans for us. And I know that he loves us unconditionally. That's how I can function and how I can get through it. So it's a little bit natural. And then it was practice, because once I found God, I wanted to point it back to him.
1: I can't do that. It's not my DNA. He wired me to be that guy constantly looking for the worst thing that could happen and just be prepared for it. I really don't think of it as being a pessimistic.
2: No, my husband calls it being a realist.
1: People will break your heart. People will disappoint you.
2: Yeah, and people are hard.
1: And if you see, okay, God, here's the situation, here's how people are going to respond, I feel I have a response to every one of those. Does that make any sense whatsoever?
2: Yeah, I get what you're saying. I kind of see it a little different. Every time that I've been let down by a person and I've been really upset about it, and I complain to God about it because, you know, like,
1: that's
2: God,
1: what we do.
2: Hello, you created this one. Why'd you make them that way? God always shows me how I've done that to somebody. And then I realize I need so much grace because I'm doing it. I didn't even realize I was doing the same kind of thing. So when I realize how much grace God has given me and other people have given me, then it's easier for me to give it to other people too, because I'm like, wow, I'm a mess.
1: You force me to look at things in a different light. I find myself going off on some sort of Oscar the Grouch rant, and I realize I'm being judgmental. And it's usually something that you point out to me about it. I'm like, curses! She's right again.
2: You know what? Okay, speaking of the judging thing.
1: Yeah.
2: Every time I've severely judged somebody, I've become that thing.
1: Yep.
2: And that's what scares me. Like, it is biblical, right? Like, God says, judge not lest you become what you judge. But, like, it's real. And when you have so heavily judged somebody for something, and then you become that thing, it's humbling. I'm like, God, check me, because I don't want to judge somebody because I don't want to do that thing.
1: Yeah.
2: I think it's part of being human. That otherwise, God wouldn't have had to put it in the Bible. That's, you know?
1: Yeah.
2: Like, if it wasn't something that we were all going to do, he wouldn't have had to write it.
1: That's a gift. Good for you.
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3: 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And yet, here I am, doing everything all the time. 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
1: Oh, we all need to hear this today. It's your positive thought. Praise God before the breakthrough comes. Okay, this is why. Because gratitude is the gateway to miracles.

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1: Do you think you're living the American dream?
2: You know, when you think about what the American dream was traditionally, I think yes, because, you know, we've got the kids and the house and the dog, right?
1: Yep.
2: Correct me if I'm wrong, but I feel like the American dream now is to go back where we all have farms. Farms and cows, and like we just get to stay home with our kids all day. Is that not the case? That's what I see all over Instagram.
1: You want to take a quick quiz?
2: Okay.
1: Which of the following is not considered part of the American dream anymore? You ready?
2: Okay,
1: here we go. College education.
2: I'm gonna guess no.
1: Marriage.
2: No.
1: Owning a car.
2: I think you probably still want to do that.
1: Home ownership.
2: I feel like a lot of people don't want to own the home anymore.
1: Every one of those is considered out. Does the American dream actually have a defined list anymore?
2: I mean, I guess not, right?
1: Isn't that weird?
2: But I think it's because we're all so different and we're realizing that there's not one standard thing that makes everybody feel complete and content in their lives. And so really you kind of have to ask God, like, hey, what's your dream for me? And let me walk in that one instead of making my own.
1: Oh, great point. I think this would be a great discussion on our Facebook Star DJ Hangout page.
2: Oh, good idea. All right. Join the page and then join the conversation. How do you define the American dream?
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0: 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That's okay. That's why we're here. Uplifting Star 99.1. 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
1: We love hanging out with you here on Star every single day. 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

0: Guys, you think your life is full of pressure? Uh-uh.
1: 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Okay, let's chat about it. 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
2: Question for a millennial mom, and since I'm not qualified on either of those, now you're very conscientious about how your kids are raised, right?
3: Right.
2: When you are bombarded with all of these gadgets, ideas, philosophies, and such, how do you deal with that pressure?
3: Oh, I'm overwhelmed because everything is different parenting styles, and I'm very interested in how the brain works. So I'm looking at all the psychology behind what you do as a parent and how it affects your children. And I am overwhelmed. I see in my algorithm, like, all these perfect moms who have all these activities set up for their kids, and the kids eat all these really beautiful meals, and like the fruit is cut into stars and there's dinosaur sandwiches, you know? And yeah. I'm just like, oh my gosh, I'm overwhelmed all the time. I am very stressed about it because I want my kids to have a really great life and to grow up really just well-rounded, but it's a lot. I think about it too. I'm like, gosh, my mom probably had one parenting book, maybe one, right?
2: Yeah, probably the Dr. Spock book.
3: Yeah. And my gram had none. She just, you know, sent the kids out, told them to come back for dinner.
2: Exactly. You know, and if there's no bones protruding, keep playing.
3: Right. So I'm like, oh my gosh, it's so much pressure, and I don't really know what to do about it.
2: But my daughter did something that I was really proud, and she just stopped. And she said, look, I have my instincts and I have my mother. And my mom raised me, and that's in the way my mom raised me. And I'm like, yeah, you're golden. You're good. And he's a great kid.
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1: Leave the past behind. 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You are not who you used to be, okay? In Christ, you are a new creation.

0: She's a high school sophomore who overcame special needs to become an honor student and an author.
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2: Welcome to our favorite part of the week when we get to shine the spotlight on our superstar kids.
3: And today we get to talk to Kristen about her sophomore, Emmalyn.
4: Emmalyn actually has special needs. She was born blind. We took her to China, actually, for stem cells.
2: Oh, wow.
4: And she has pretty good vision now.
3: Wow!
2: Wow.
3: And so she had to overcome this physical thing, too, and she moved schools, and then she was in AP honors classes, scored in the top 1% of state testing, was inducted into the National Honor Society, wrote a book.
2: That is so cool.
3: All of these things, all in one year.
4: She's amazing, and she is like the sweetest kid you will ever meet. She's kind to everyone. She cares about everything and everybody. She's just, like, when I say I'm in awe of her, I really, truly am. The things that she's overcome and the person that she's becoming, like, how am I raising you? Like, I feel like she has raised me so much. She's amazing.
3: We love her too, just hearing about her. So I can imagine how much gushing you have to do every day about her, right?
4: I know. It's so hard not to. I don't want her to be, like, identified by her visual impairment. She's so much more than her disability and her visual impairment. It just adds to her.
3: Exactly. Well, Kristen, we are thrilled to name Emmalyn our superstar kid of the week.
4: Oh my gosh, I love it.
3: If there's a good kid doing great things in your life, we want to know all about them. So text the word kid to 54214, and then maybe next week your good kid will be our superstar kid of the week.
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2: Hey, we're going to have illegal fireworks over at my house later today if you want to come by.
3: No, no, no.
2: So you're saying no?
3: That's not something that we talk about. Okay, Listen, I have sparklers and those are legal. And also, I have s'mores.
2: I don't get the s'mores. I totally do not get the s'mores. Never in my life. Okay, corn on the cob, watermelon, hot dogs, potato salad, potato chips.
3: Yeah. That sounds like a party.
2: All of that. Yeah. But, and then s'mores? Here's the problem with s'mores. There's too much work in assembling them. Then not only do you have to assemble them, you got to cook part of them. Like, forget about it. And also, can we just talk about the chocolate isn't as good as it used to be?
3: It's not. I'm on board with you there.
2: Okay.
3: I don't buy the mainstream chocolates. I have to spend a ridiculous amount of money to get a good one.
2: Well, I'm sorry. That's just civil. We live in America, and we have the freedom to choose better chocolate.
3: That's right, we do. They don't make it like they used to.
2: That's right.
3: I don't understand. We always, after we would be done grilling the hot dogs and the burgers, then my dad always left the grill on hot so we could roast our marshmallows.
2: So basically, he was creating a safety hazard for his children.
3: No. He was creating memories. You started this whole thing out saying you have illegal fireworks at your house, and now you're going to poo-poo on s'mores? There's something wrong here.
2: You just don't hear the term poo-poo enough when talking about the 4th of July, do you?
3: Happy 250th birthday, America. Happy 4th of July.
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1: Hey, what's going on? Happy Independence Day to you. We're so excited.
2: Yay.
1: One of my favorite holidays, the 4th of July.
2: Are you a fireworks person? Watching them. Like, would you drive somewhere and watch them?
1: Not watching.
2: Okay.
1: Not watching.
2: Oh, no, I know the answer to the other one.
1: But
2: I've seen. Not, okay, sorry. No.
1: There's nothing but getting in trouble. All I wanted to say was
2: have a safe
1: 4th of July. That's all I wanted to say.
2: Yes, but I've been with you.
1: Let's have a safe 4th of July.

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2: Yeah, not sure what to tell you if you don't see what's going on out here.
3: Where?
2: Well, other radio shows will do, oh, it's National Day of whatever.
3: Sure.
2: And I'm not going to do that because I don't know who decides this, what secret cabal, what internationalist, whatever it is.
3: Some people are just having fun, Brant.
2: Okay. Today, cannoli day. Okay, cannoli, great.
3: Oh, cannoli. Okay.
2: Also, cherry tart day.
3: Oh, I don't like cherry tarts.
2: Also, it's not about what you like. It's also fudge day.
3: Oh, my goodness.
2: It's also apple strudel day. What are they trying to do to us?
3: I don't know.
2: Oh, you need to participate. You need to have apple strudel and cherry tart and fudge and cannoli.
3: Yes, because it's a lot of calories. I see what you're saying.
2: Uh-huh. But they don't have our health in mind.
3: I don't even know who they are. But apple strudel when it's heated.
2: I don't know who they are either. Okay. And that is the problem.
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2: Check it out. We have Brant's Three Things. Is this the right song?
3: Yes, it is.
2: It is?
3: Mm-hmm.
2: Cool. All right.
3: That tells you how long it's been since we've done it.
2: Exactly. I forgot what the music is. All right. Three things, hopefully encouraging to you and helpful. Three things today. Three things that humble people don't do.
3: Ooh, okay.
2: That's actually really freeing.
3: Okay.
2: So as we grow in humility, mm-hmm. it actually is freeing. One of them is, let's start with this, pretend.
3: Mm.
2: What I mean by that, we don't have to act like we have inside knowledge that we really don't have.
3: Mm-hmm.
2: Or make promises we can't keep,
3: mm-hmm.
2: or pretend that we're not good at stuff,
3: mm-hmm.
2: because that's the fake humility. It's actually not humility. It's right. Like, oh, I don't know. No. I mean, you can own it.
3: Mm-hmm. No pretending. No,
2: just no pretending.
3: Mm-hmm.
2: You don't have to act like you're something you're not, and you don't have to downplay yourself either in areas that you are. No, you're gifted in that area. That's fine. Mm-hmm.

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2: This is really freeing. Things that humble people don't do. We did one about pretending. And here's the second one, presuming. If you're humble, you realize, I don't know, really. I can't read minds.
3: Those three words, I don't know.
2: I don't know. Yes. You can say, I don't know. Mm-hmm. You don't have to confabulate, meaning coming up with a story, when you actually don't know. Somebody asks you something, like, I actually don't know. Well, do you think this person was thinking, I don't know.
3: Yeah.
2: Well, where do you think, in this, you know, his motivation? Well, I don't know.
3: Yeah.
2: I don't. I mean, I can know some things, there's some things I can't, and I can own that. And it's, again, it's actually really freeing. You also don't know what the future is going to be. Mm-hmm. There's the humility of saying, you know, this is the plan, but it is a Lord willing thing.

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2: Doing Brant's three things. It's three things that humble people don't do. And it's really freeing not to do this stuff. Here's the third one. Coerce. You see this with Jesus. He just doesn't coerce people. He has the power.
3: Ever. He never did it.
2: He never does.
3: That's true.
2: He has the power. I mean, you and I don't have the power to actually control other people. He actually does. And he doesn't do it. That's humility in and of itself. We aren't able to control other people. When I'm humble, I don't try.
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0: Welcome to you. So glad you're listening. My name is Brant, by the way. Sherry is here, too. It is the 4th of July. Happy 4th of July to you. Maybe this is the first time you've ever heard the show because you got a rental vehicle.
1: Ah.
0: And somebody had this programmed in there, and you're like, what in the world?
1: Welcome.
0: What All can right. we say?
1: To make you not...
0: hate us.
1: Well.
0: There are people... who
1: enjoy
0: declare your independence from normal radio.
1: Oh, hey.
0: There you go.
1: That's very good.
0: See, that's the kind of creativity that you can expect.
1: On the spot.
0: On the spot. If you just don't turn your rental vehicle in for a while, just keep listening.
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1: There's a Bible full of history of the ways that God showed up for his people. Just when you thought all odds were stacked against you, he shows up and does miracles. You know, there's so many instances in my life where I can look back and say, he really has never, ever failed me. And it's funny because when you get in a situation and it's not looking so good, it's so easy for us to freak out and just say, God, where are you? Have you forgotten about me? This song, Ain't No Way, is just all about that declaration. There's no way you're gonna let me down. You've been there for me time and time again. As I look back over my life, there's not one time that you failed me, and you're gonna

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2: Yeah.
3: 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People are experiencing America for the first time, and I'm loving it. I'm like seeing all these posts. They are going cuckoo bananas for ranch dressing.
2: Yeah.
3: They've never had ranch dressing before, and they're like, what is this? They're packing it to go home. Like, TSA had to make a whole announcement. Hey, the ranch dressing needs to go in your checked bag. It can't go in your carry-on.
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0: Man, trust is such a big deal in scripture. I guess it gets mentioned 100 times just in the book of John.
1: Wow.
0: The word for trust.
1: Wow.
0: Now, here's what's amazing about this. It's trust is a better translation, many scholars would say, of this Greek word pisteo than what we also turn it into, which is faith and belief. Mm-hmm. Trust, because it's like putting confidence, like putting yourself at risk, you know, because you trust somebody, you trust something. John 3:16, for God so loved the world that he gave his only son, that whoever trusts in him should not perish, but have everlasting life. A lot of times we translate that believe, but it's the same word for trust. Mm-hmm. It's that pisteo again. Think about that. For those who trust will find this way of life, this eternal life, like those who trust him.
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2: What is the essence of being human? Well, that's a big question. Mm-hmm. Created in the image of God. Mm-hmm. But I think some people will look back in time and they'll say, well, at one point, apparently they defined themselves by whether they could identify which pictures had a crosswalk in them or a stoplight.
3: And they could click on those
2: just to prove.
3: Yeah. And it's so stressful.
2: Yeah, totally. Okay. So that brings up another interesting philosophical question. Okay. Click call the ones that have motorcycles in them. Okay, well, half the front tire is in this.
3: Yes.
2: So is that a motorcycle?
3: Do you consider that?
2: Is it?
3: Well, here's what I'm thinking.
2: Or is it just a tire at that point?
3: Does the computer consider that a motorcycle? Will it consider, if I click
2: That's what I'm saying too.
3: Will it know that I'm a human?
2: That's what I mean too. Yes. Does it know that I'm struggling with this? What is a motorcycle? At what point has something become a motorcycle? Or how many parts do you subtract where, okay, that's not a motorcycle anymore? Right?
3: Yes.
2: So it's like the ship of Theseus. It's a classic problem.
3: Of course. Just to get my bank balance.
2: That's what makes us human. We don't understand this.

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1: Wherever you are in the tri-state, we're glad you're here.
2: If you're going through some tough stuff, I get it. I'm sorry that you're dealing with that. Here's a chance, though, to do the thing. And by the thing, I mean to actually praise God anyway. If you're somebody who trusts the Lord, do that. That's devastating for the enemy. Like, you're going through tough stuff, and even that didn't get you to curse him. It's just like the book of Job. And it's interesting, too, because Job will praise God anyway. Without knowing why he has to go through all this, he praises him anyway. And it started, the whole story started with the enemy talking to God.
1: Yeah, it does.
2: And the enemy just disappears from the whole story. Job will not give up. I'm going to praise God anyway. So if things aren't going that great and you're not feeling it, or like you've been going through tough stuff and you still thank the Lord, you're unstoppable.

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2: It's true. So often we need to take a step back and really get some perspective on things.
3: We're taking a step back. We'll do that later.
2: Yeah, we'll take a step back later. Right now we have breaking animal news. Uh-huh. We cover the animal news beat here because it so often gets ignored.
3: That's true.
2: This guy, Kevin Carter, is very impressive to me. He's on social media. And
3: he's the guy who plays the keyboard with
2: the
3: animals.
2: Gospel chicken.
3: Yes, with the gospel chicken.
2: He's doing a song here with a cockatiel. And I wish, boy. I know it's radio, you can't see the cockatiel. But so he hears an animal singing,
3: mm-hmm.
2: and then he puts his own music behind it.
3: Yes.
2: In this case, he joins it vocally at just the right moment.
3: Oh,
2: but
3: boy.
2: No, Sherry, you're going to like this.
3: I'm going to like it, okay.
2: It's really amazing.
3: Okay.
2: So the one voice you hear is a cockatiel, and then this mm-hmm. guy who plays the piano, Kevin Carter,
3: okay,
2: behind it. So here we go. This is beautiful. It's like a mournful, soulful song.

0: Say!
1: Ooh, babe!
0: Ooh, babe!
2: I mean, come on.
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3: Yes.
2: And he's making it really good.
3: It was really soulful, Brant.
2: Very impressive, this guy.
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0: Happy 4th of July to you. So glad you're listening. My name is Brant, by the way. Producer Sherry is here too. And we hope you have a great Independence Day. Be safe.
1: Mm-hmm.
0: But be awesome.
1: No, Brant.
0: And be awesome. What? I can't say it'd be awesome.
1: You can, but why? You're implying that.
0: You're the one implying that they don't go together.
1: You said but, which means it negates what came before it. So be safe, but be awesome. Meaning, if the safety's going to get in the way of the awesomeness, go ahead and forego that. That's what I heard.
0: Well, you know what? I guess if you're just looking to be offended, I suppose. Be safe.
1: And.
0: Okay. Slash, but be awesome. Be awesome.

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1: Thank you for making the uplifting songs and stories possible for your family and for the whole tri-state.

0: 91.
1: Question. Do you actually get wiser as you get older? The University of Michigan studied this. They had people answer Dear Abby, like, advice, questions. And said subjects in their 60s were better than younger ones at imagining different points of view and thinking of multiple resolutions and suggesting compromises.
2: That makes sense to me.
1: Yeah. I think it's generally true. Mm-hmm. My experience, though, is that you don't necessarily have to get wiser as you get older.
2: It's a choice.
1: Yeah. And if you want to, if you're still insecure, you're still going to be, there's still foolishness that you can get even more foolish as you get older. Like, it's not necessarily going to happen, but it should.
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2: I got more breaking animal news here.
3: Oh, do you?
2: Yeah. Take a break, something different. World's ugliest dog. They just crowned another
3: That's
2: one.
3: That's so sad. Okay.
2: Did you see him?
3: I didn't.
2: Mr. No. Happy Face is his name. But here's the problem. Like, I think he's cute. I think most people do. But they always pick the same kind of ugly dog. It's the hairless
3: droopy face. Oh, no. Okay.
2: No, it's the hairless dog that has like a tuft of fur at the top of his head. It's just a variation on a theme. The eyes are cross-eyed and googly going different directions. And then his tongue sticks out one side of his mouth. And he's got an overbite. But it's the same. I'm just saying.
3: It's not funny. I'm sorry, no, Mr. Happy Face, just, if you're listening.
2: But that's every winner.
3: Right. It's pretty consistent.
2: Yeah, you need to let somebody else get in here.

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2: I've got so much to be thankful for. 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
2: Just a little reminder, the Bible talks a lot about suffering, and it doesn't flinch. So if you're like, why is there suffering in the world? Well, I don't have an easy answer for you, but there's no question we're told to trust God anyway, and it's all going to make sense in the end. Here's a bigger problem, though, a bigger question. Isn't why there's suffering in the world, it's why is everything, not everything, but almost everything, so beautiful? Why? We've talked about this before. Like, if you don't believe in a creator God, and you don't believe in beauty, goodness, and truth, like, look at the beauty. It doesn't have to be this way. Look at the colors. Look how a breeze feels. Look at a child's face. Look, listen to great music. Like, why is there so much beauty? That's a real problem for people to have to answer. Mm-hmm. How did that happen? Mm-hmm.

0: uplifting. Star 99.1 with Brant and Sherry.
1: Yeah, every now and then people throw down challenges on me.
2: Okay, sure.
1: To prove that I'm as cool as I seem.
2: Okay.
1: I got this email. We challenge you, and this is from Steve and the Stingrays. It's a street gang.
2: May I see that email, Brant?
1: I could show you it on my monitor.
2: Yeah.
1: Sincerely, Steve and the Stingrays Street Gang LLC.
2: What?
1: They're actually like incorporated.
2: Oh, that's interesting. I haven't seen street gangs do that.
1: Anyhow, they say, we challenge you to put on your accordion, do a full pommel horse routine in the studio.
2: Imagine that.
1: Stick the landing, and then launch into, I guess it's because this time of year, launch into a rousing version of You're a Grand Old Flag.
2: My goodness. That's a very detailed challenge.
1: Steve and the Stingray Street Gang LLC.
2: Yeah, LLC.
1: Okay, I don't understand.
2: I don't either. Okay, but, so just be careful.
1: Okay, got the accordion on.
2: Okay, yeah, just be careful.
1: Here we go. I'm going to jump up on
2: all right,
1: the
2: and just careful there. One, oh, two. Okay. Oh, man. Brant. Okay. Oof.
1: You're a grand old flag. You're a hot flying flag. And forever be. Okay, that was hard. But the rest of it, I totally nailed it.
2: To be fair, they did not ask you to sing. They asked you to play. So maybe that was the difficulty that you tried to do both. Yeah, overachieving.
1: I think you guys can understand that.
2: Yeah, they get it. Yeah, Steve and the Stingrays.
1: If they're savvy enough to start an LLC, they should be able to see the nuance going on there.
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0: Yeah, with the 4th of July, they always have these headlines here. They want us to... I'm patriotic.
1: Sure.
0: Life music.
1: Yeah, got it.
2: They always want us to feel terrible about ourselves in the headlines.
1: Right from the headline.
0: Big headline. Americans eat 1 billion hot dogs in July. All right, well, that does make us sound terrible.
1: Yeah, sure.
0: Oh, we're getting 1 billion. Okay, but there's 330 million of us.
1: Okay.
0: There's 3 hot dogs apiece over the course of a month.
1: That's not too bad.
0: 1/10. I feel pretty good about us right now. Facts.
1: Do the math, whoever wrote that.
0: Enough with your guilt trips. There's nothing wrong with this.

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2: Hope your day is going great. 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
3: It's called mission drift, and it's a real thing. 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
2: Mm-hmm.
3: I wonder if they're concerned about it at all. 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
3: If they're concerned about mission drift.
2: Facebook?
3: It's like, let's let college students get to know each other. 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And now it's, let's build a machine intelligence that poses an existential risk to all of mankind.
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2: Just a little off.
3: 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Sorry.
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2: If you feel like you're kind of going in circles in life, I understand that feeling.
3: But I think that's what this scripture is about. Because in Proverbs, it talks about how God will make your path straight. And we want that instead of going in circles. We want to get where he wants us to go because we know it's a good place to be. And he says the way to do that is to trust him with everything you have. Trust in the Lord with all your heart. That's everything you have. Trust him. It means you don't have all the answers, but you're trusting him. And then it says, don't lean on your own understanding. In all your ways, submit to him. And he will make your path straight. He will get you where you need to go. He knows better than you, by the way, where you should go. And he has your best interests in mind. Trust him. Trust him. Trust him. This comes up over and over. We have to trust him.

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2: If you have something you'd like us to pray about, let us know at star991.com.
3: I was thinking about the phenomenon of mission drift, where you start with an idea like, hey, let's do this, and then it drifts into who knows what.
2: Yes.
3: Have we ever seen it worse than Google?
2: I don't know what the origin of Google was.
3: Let's organize information to make it searchable.
2: Okay.
3: They'll start a search thing.
2: Yeah, okay.
3: And now they're working on immortality.
2: Well, there's still some organization there, yeah. I guess.
3: So it started with, let's try to search some stuff, and then, hey, we could do an email thing.
2: Yeah.
3: And then, oh, we can do maps.
2: Yeah, and then here's a document.
3: Hey, let's see if we can live forever. We're the ones who make it happen.

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2: Wonder if you feel like you have a calling. Some people are like, I think I have a calling to do this or that. Very rarely is it the job that they have now.
3: That's interesting. Yeah.
2: Yeah. And I just want you to entertain the idea. It doesn't mean it's for the rest of your life. Sometimes your mission or what God's calling you to changes over time. Okay. Mm-hmm. But it could be that your calling right now is to be an Uber driver or whatever you're doing, or working at Chick-fil-A or whatever it is. And please don't think it has to be like a full-time Christian official ministry position. It could just be what you're doing. Being faithful with what you're doing right now, checking people out at the grocery store. You realize that that could be your calling. It's how you do it. It's how you do it. And by the way, thank you for doing it.
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1: Hey, this is Micah Tyler. I want to be perfect. I look around at the people next to me. I look on social media and over again, I see this perfect picture of someone's life. And I think to myself, God, when other people are brave, all I see is fear in my life. And then I remember that it's God's perfect love that casts out that fear. I feel like every time that I make a turn, it is heading down another broken road when I remember that God has a perfect plan for my life. See, at the end of the day, when we throw up our hands and we confess the places that we fall short, that's when God's perfect love shows up and loves us perfectly.

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1: I am 100% positive there are a lot of things for you to be thankful about. And today's one truth comes from my friend Rachel Marie Martin. This is a great wake-up call for all of us. Sometimes you have to let go of the picture of what you thought it would be like. Let me say that one more time because that is so important. Sometimes you have to let go of the picture of what you thought it would be like and learn to find joy in the story you're actually

0: We're proud to present Enchanted Evening, a daddy-daughter dance. 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
1: 7-year-old Kofi, a Liberian orphan, once called a fishing boat home, left by the 99, one found by Christ. I'm David Leister with Pillar Missions. One Sunday, a caretaker brought Kofi to our church at the Po River Mission. He saw children worshiping Jesus, heard what they were learning in school, and hope began to awaken. 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
3: You are going to love this story about how one person really can make a huge difference. Today, I want to tell you about a 5-year-old Star family member named Ezra who needed a liver transplant. And get this, his former preschool teacher showed up at his family's door to let them know she was a match.
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3: She didn't even tell them that she was getting tested. Her name is Carissa Fisher. She's 21, and the surgery just happened, and it was a huge success.
5: 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If I have the means to save a life, I will.
3: And this is important. She hopes it inspires more people to become organ donors, and she said, it's a decision that can truly change lives. 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
1: Ready to be happy? It's Chad here on Star with One Truth. And this comes to us from Pharrell Williams, you know, the guy that happy, you know, the song. And I think it's great for all of us to hear it, but also to really let it soak in. So this is it from Pharrell Williams. Happiness is not about the trophy or the finish line. It's the journey. If you enjoy your journey, you can enjoy your life.

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It's on my calendar. Is it on yours yet? Hey, it's Chad on Uplifting Star 99.1 announcing the return of our daddy-daughter dance, Enchanted Evening. 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
1: Hey, this is Randy James from Hopeful. We wrote Everything Is Better as a reminder that no matter what you're walking through, the storms, the chaos, the struggles, there's real hope because of Jesus. This song is a picture of what life looks like

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1: Something to think about this afternoon. What is the very best piece of advice that you've ever received? We'll find out what Curtis has to share with us. Maybe get some advice from him. On the way next, as we all become fast friends with Curtis here on Star.

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1: All right, let's pick up this line. Hey, Curtis, are you ready to become fast friends?
2: Absolutely.
1: All right, let's do this. Okay, the first question that I have for you today is, what's the most interesting place that you've ever traveled to?
2: The most interesting place would be the Cayman Islands. I went with my parents, and part of the stipulation was I had to cut my hair in order for them to pay for my trip. So.
1: I'm just trying to picture this. How much hair was there?
2: It was a little past my shoulders.
1: I got you. That was the way they got it done. Question number two for you, Curtis. What is the weirdest food combination that you've ever tried and or loved?
2: Okay, this is odd, but cottage cheese and egg. I worked for a company that had a cafeteria inside, and I got a late start getting there, and literally the only thing they had left on the salad bar was cottage cheese and egg. So I did it, and ever since, I swear by it. It's a really good combo, actually.
1: My wife gives me a hard time, not about something that I do, but my mom likes mustard on her eggs.
2: Oh, wow.
1: we were just talking about this last night. It's so funny that you brought up eggs. All right, one more question for you here. What is the best piece of advice that you've ever received?
2: If you can't learn something new every day, you might as well give up on whatever it is you're working on, because there's always the opportunity to grow and learn. So if you are pursuing something, always try to learn something new about it.
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4: 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And I feel like without that perfect song at that right time, I'm not sure I would have been brave enough to do something like this, you know, and actually.

0: meet this man, and I got to witness with him. He was a proclaimed Muslim. By the end of it, I asked him, I said, are you okay? You seem like you're in your emotions. And he said, I feel something. And I got to watch the Holy Spirit work in the seed planted that day. And I just pray he gets saved, and I pray he's listening to the same radio station I'm listening to.
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1: Hey, this is Chris with Stars Go Dim. I don't know if you've ever been in a point in your life when you can look back and just say, without God, I don't know where I would be. And the only thing that you can do is look back and praise God for it. That's what my new song, Holy, is all about. It's about just looking at God and understanding how much He's done for you and knowing that the only thing that you can do is give Him the highest praise, which is holy, holy, holy. The thing we're all going to be singing at some point, just giving our worship to Him.

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1: I am 100% positive there are a lot of things for you to be thankful about. And today's one truth comes from my friend Rachel Marie Martin. This is a great wake-up call for all of us. Sometimes you have to let go of the picture of what you thought it would be like. Let me say that one more time because that is so important. Sometimes you have to let go of the picture of what you thought it would be like and learn to find joy in the story you're actually living.

0: We're proud to present Enchanted Evening, a daddy-daughter dance. A once-in-a-lifetime evening of fun, food, and dancing for dads and their daughters. Nothing compares to the special bond between a father and daughter. Dads and father-like figures play a crucial role in empowering a daughter to become the woman that God has called her to be. 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
2: 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And the unexpected

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3: You are going to love this story about how one person really can make a huge difference. Today, I want to tell you about a 5-year-old Star family member named Ezra who needed a liver transplant. And get this, his former preschool teacher showed up at his family's door to let them know she was a match.
4: Yay!
3: She didn't even tell them that she was getting tested. Her name is Carissa Fisher. She's 21, and the surgery just happened, and it was a huge success.
5: I was motivated to donate part of my liver to Ezra because if I can help save a life, I will. If I have the means to save a life, I will.
3: And this is important. She hopes it inspires more people to become organ donors. And she said, it's a decision that can truly change lives. And that's what I call the best news ever.
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7: 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I get this revelation that this is a way of giving spiritual food to others. 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
1: Ready to be happy? It's Chad here on Star with One Truth. And this comes to us from Pharrell Williams, you know, the guy that happy, you know, the song. And I think it's great for all of us to hear it, but also to really let it soak in. So this is it from Pharrell Williams. Happiness is not about the trophy or the finish line. It's the journey. If you enjoy your journey, you can enjoy your life.

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7: Progressive knows you've got plenty of things to worry about.
8: 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Are takeout containers microwave safe?
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All across the tri-state, we are uplifting Star 99.1. Hey, it's Chad. And wherever the road leads you this summer, take a little encouragement with you. All you have to do is connect your phone and keep the right soundtrack playing all the time, because Star 99.1 is now available on Apple CarPlay and Android Auto.

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1: Something to think about this afternoon. What is the very best piece of advice that you've ever received? We'll find out what Curtis has to share with us. Maybe get some advice from him. On the way next, as we all become fast friends with Curtis here on Star.
2: I want to dance like David. I want a faith like Paul. I want to

0: It's Chad Mitchell on Uplifting Star 99.1.
1: All right, let's pick up this line. Hey, Curtis, are you ready to become fast friends?
2: Absolutely.
1: All right, let's do this. Okay, the first question that I have for you today is, what's the most interesting place that you've ever traveled to?
2: The most interesting place would be the Cayman Islands. I went with my parents, and part of the stipulation was I had to cut my hair in order for them to pay for my trip. So.
1: I'm just trying to picture this. How much hair was there?
2: It was a little past my shoulders.
1: I got you. That was the way they got it done. Question number two for you, Curtis. What is the weirdest food combination that you've ever tried and or loved?
2: Okay, this is odd, but cottage cheese and egg. I worked for a company that had a cafeteria inside, and I got a late start getting there, and the only thing they had left on the salad bar was cottage cheese and egg. So I did it, and ever since, I swear by it. It's a really good combo, actually.
1: My wife gives me a hard time, not about something that I do, but my mom likes mustard on her eggs.
2: Oh, wow.
1: We were just talking about this last night. It's so funny that you brought up eggs. All right, one more question for you here. What is the best piece of advice that you've ever received?
2: If you can't learn something new every day, you might as well give up on whatever it is you're working on, because there's always the opportunity to grow and learn. So if you are pursuing something, always try to learn something new about it.
3: Is it not true that you know you're working at the right place when you find out your at-work partner also started giggling at a funeral?
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3: 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People are experiencing America for the first time, and I'm loving it. 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
3: 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Like, TSA had to make a whole announcement. Hey, the ranch dressing needs to go in your checked bag. It can't go in your carry-on.
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